0: I'm Megan LaVille here on Classical 90.9, and it's my last hour with you. We started it off with Johann Sebastian Bach's Prelude, Fugue, and Allegro. Now, originally it was written for harpsichord and then for lute, and we heard guitarist Paul Galbraith performing it.
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0: From Bach to Bush. Our next composer is Geoffrey Bush here on 90.9, a composer during the late 1930s spanning through to the 1990s, though you might not be able to tell from this piece. That's because his consort music is inspired by more Victorian style of music, and we'll hear David Lloyd-Jones performing with the English Northern Philharmonia.

You and I think of a villa as a single residence. Ages ago, it referred to a group of buildings, in this case, Castelli Romani, a clutch of Roman castles. I wonder what the official term for a group of castles is. Probably not a herd. Castelli Romani is located just southwest of Rome. It became popular in the summer because it's a little cooler than the city. It's right at the foot of the mountains. Noblemen figured this out, started building their summer homes there, and this is still true to this day. The Pope has a place in town, actually. Joseph Marx traveled to the area, was sufficiently inspired by the ruins to complete

0: One critic referred to Geoffrey Bush's consort music as a magnificent set of six Victorian sketches for string orchestra. Now, the consort in the title is actually referring to Prince Albert, and the six movements display different styles that were popular during his time. We just heard the English Northern Philharmonia led by David Lloyd Jones on WGOC.
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0: Sometimes when bad things are happening in the world, people turn to music to cope. And that's exactly what Ermanno Wolf-Ferrari did during World War II. And this was one of the pieces that he did write to kind of bring some light into his life at the time, the Violin Concerto in D Major. We will hear violinist Francesco Dega now performing with the City of Birmingham Symphony Orchestra, led by Danielle Rostioni.

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0: Ermanno Vifferari wrote this piece, the Violin Concerto in D Major, to bring some light and happiness back into his life during the Second World War. He composed it with a festive key, a festive atmosphere, and it ended up being one of the most important contributions to the genre written during the World War II. We heard Danielle Roscioni performing with the City of Birmingham Symphony Orchestra alongside violinist Francesca Dago. I'm Megan LaVilla. Thanks so much for listening to 90.9, and have a wonderful night and a wonderful weekend. 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

What would cause you to leave your country? You might be fleeing your current homeland because of untenable circumstances. Or you might be drawn by something in the new land. In the case of this composer, it was both. His family fled Berlin because of the Nazis, and he wound up in America because of the music of Aaron Copland. You're listening to his piece called For Aaron. The Copland Effect, coming up this hour. Belgian composer Felix Godefroy was a true virtuoso harpist, even called the Paganini of the harp. So why wasn't Paganini called the Godefroy of the violin?

Hi, I'm Jake Armbruding. So glad to be listening to music with you. 19th century French composer Louise Farrenc faced plenty of discrimination as a woman. Unfortunately, that was very much par for the course. She tried to enroll in composition classes at the Paris Conservatoire, had to settle for private lessons, as women were forbidden to enroll in traditional classes at the time. Here's where the story gets good. She got famous enough as a performer that in the 1840s, the same school appointed her professor of piano, a position she held for the next 30 years. She was the only woman to do so. Take that, Paris Conservatoire. Her work fell into obscurity after she died. Happily, it's being rescued piece by piece. Here's one of those pieces. It's her Overture No. 2.

0: The North German Radio Symphony performing the Overture No. 2 by Louise Farrenc. Some non-postcard music coming up.
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2: 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I'm Brian O'Donnell, and Paganini is certainly one composer that pops up mornings here on WGUC. 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
0: Composer Ned Roram once said, "The best influence for a composer is four walls. The light must come from inside. When it comes from outside, the result is postcard music." I like that quote. And I don't know if I agree with it. What do you think? Is inspiration always inside of us? Or, not to get all meta, but if you're inspired by something inside you, wasn't it outside of you at some point in the past when you experienced it? Ha! Riddle me that. Also, in fairness, some postcards can be pretty. Like ones with Alaska.

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The Bournemouth Symphony Orchestra performing Symphony No. 1 by Ned Roram. Here's new music from American composer Kevin Putz, inspired by the poetry of Emily Dickinson, featuring the vocalist Joyce DiDonato along with the ensemble Time for Three. It's two movements from Emily, No Prisoner Be. Hey, that rhymed. Not a bad couplet.

0: Oh, it's over too soon. I wanted them to keep going. Music from Emily, No Prisoner B by Kevin Putz. An original coming up.
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0: Are you punished for originality at work? That's not an uncommon circumstance. But as author Mandy Hale says, better to be a nerd than one of the herd. Composer Lucas Foss would have liked those words. He was marginalized for much of his career for not fitting into any particular niche, but this was a point of pride for him. Here's his piece for Aaron.

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Benjamin Britten was having a good day. His 11th birthday was right around the corner, and his parents let him go to the music festival in Norwich, England. That's when he heard this. In his own words, it knocked him sideways. He met the composer, Frank Bridge, 3 years later. He must have made an impression. Bridge took him on as the only composition student ever. Britten went on to write 15 operas and establish himself as one of Britain's best classical composers of the 20th century. The piece that launched a thousand more, coming up.

You know, sometimes I think that Debussy achieves more with one single chord than my entire compositional output. My whole life, Pierre Laurent Aimar, with one of Debussy's 12 etudes, the 11th one, written near the end of his life. There's a charming story behind this next piece by British composer Frank Bridge. A 10-year-old boy named Benjamin Britten heard him perform it at the 1924 Norwich Festival in England. Britten was smitten. It made such an impression on him that he got Bridge to take him on as his only student ever. Then Britten went on to establish himself as one of England's best composers of the 20th century. 15 operas, scores of other scores, one single performance spawned an avalanche of art. And the moral of that story is, support live music.

The piece that made Benjamin Britten want to be a composer. Moonlight from the Sea by Frank Bridge. Richard Hickox leading the BBC National Orchestra of Wales. Spanish composer Isaac Albéniz, known best for his guitar music, lived in London from 1890 through 1893 and wrote a few operas during that time. Just to stretch himself, you know. This is the Magic Opal Suite. The music revolves around an opal ring that has the power to cause anyone touching it to fall in love with the person wearing it. Just as you are about to fall in love with this music.

0: It's the guitar ensemble with the excellent name, the Great Necks, performing The Magic Opal Suite by Isaac Albéniz. Coming up, that time Duke Ellington offended a bunch of Norwegians.
1: 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I'm Steve Seal. That's next time on APM's Symphony Cast.
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0: Here comes some incidental music to the classic Henrik Ibsen play Peer Gynt by Norwegian composer Edvard Grieg. Now, in 1960, Duke Ellington recorded a jazz interpretation of the piece. The Grieg Foundation in Norway got all hot and bothered about Edvard's music getting jazzed up. At the same time, there were a bunch of Duke Ellington fans in Norway also, and they loved the music. So all this led to a major kerfuffle, as they say. Here is the inoffensive version of the Peer Gynt Suite No. 2 by Grieg.

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0: If this next piece sounds a little Chopin-esque, it's because it was written by one of his main influences, the Polish composer Maria Szymanowska.

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As you get older, do you find that you value gifts of experience more than just, you know, more stuff? Composer Gioachino Rossini felt the same way. He created a composition prize in his own name, had his will drawn up to distribute the funds, not to the winner directly, but for them to perform a winning piece in a ceremony. You're listening not just to the first female winner of the Prix Rossini, but the first winner of all. It's the gift of experience, coming up this hour. Here's a waltz from the Waltz King, Johann Strauss. It's his Romance No. 1.

The Czech State Symphony Orchestra with Alfred Walter on the podium performing the Romance No. 1 by Johann Strauss Jr. Hi, I'm Jake. Glad to be listening to music with you. As always, it's what we do. As I've gotten older, I've come to value what you might call experience gifts. Like, for Christmas, you're given horseback riding lessons. Or my wife once gave me a trip to a haberdashery. That was great. Maybe that's true for you as well. This happened to the French romantic composer Clémence de Grandval. She was the first ever winner of an award called the Prix Rossini. This is a competition set up in the will of composer Gioachino Rossini for young composers. The prize was funding for the winners to have their works performed in a special ceremony. They didn't get any money, but they got to play their music for an audience of VIPs. It was sort of an experience prize, even though there was money involved, which I think is kind of wonderful. Here's her Romance, performed by the Budapest Strings.

The Budapest Strings featuring oboist Lajos Lencsés. The Romance by Marie-Clémence de Clanval. 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How long would you say a moment is? A few seconds? 10 seconds? Franz Schubert wrote a series of piano pieces called Musical Moments. The title was not his idea. It was another little promotional move by that archetypal scoundrel, the calculating music publisher. Here's Schubert having a moment for 6 minutes and 8 seconds.

0: Oh, Schubert, you're so tasteful. Shai Wozner bringing all the tastefulness to the fore on the Musical Moment number 2 by Schubert. Coming up, the viola gets a concerto.
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0: Composer Christopher Theofanidis, currently on the faculty at the Yale School of Music and recipient of not every music award known to humankind, but very close. Here's his concerto for viola and chamber orchestra featuring violist Richard O'Neill with the Albany Symphony Orchestra.

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0: Concerto for Viola and Chamber Orchestra by Christopher Theophanidis. 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

Well, you made it to summer. I hope these weeks have featured lots of sun, ice cream, maybe a bit of water skiing. Soak it up. Goes by fast. Composer Erkki Malarkin wrote this symphony in praise of summer, and he finished it on the 3rd of January. He knew this was odd, but he said, "Is it not the same way as in life, that in the darkest moment, you have to cherish the joys of summer in your heart?" The joy of summer, coming up this hour. The international press considers guitarist Pablo Sáenz Villegas to be a musical ambassador of Spanish culture in the world. Here's his take on the Fantasia by Roberto Gerhardt.

Pablo Sáenz Villegas performing the Fantasia by Roberto Gerhardt. Finnish composer Erkki Mellartin set to work on this next symphony celebrating summer in late December. He finished it on the 3rd of January. He was okay with that. He understood that it looked a little peculiar, but he said it's in the darkest hours that we have to cherish the joys of summer in our heart. Here's his piece, The Summer Symphony, Symphony Number 4.

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0: The Tom Perret Philharmonic Orchestra, featuring soprano Pia Freund, mezzo-soprano Lily Pasakavi, and soprano Laura Nukanen. The Symphony No. 4, The Summer Symphony, by Erkki Mellertin. A Sparrow Alighting on Our Shoulder, coming up next.
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0: Here is the great Alice Sarah Ott to perform a piece by Johan Johansson, A Sparrow Alighted Upon Our Shoulder.

Icelandic composer Jóhann Jóhannsson just left us a few years ago. He died far too young. He rocked the boat a bit by being one of the only classical composers to utilize electronic elements in his orchestration on the regular. It was part of his sounds. I love his music because it's so spare. It seems like you often get that with Nordic composers. It has this sort of cold beauty to it. But I mean that in the best way, kind of like a winter twilight. The stars on a really cold night, how they show up more brightly. 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
4: Constant praise can sometimes feel like constant pressure. When Johannes Brahms was an up-and-comer, people constantly applauded his abilities. And eventually, that caused him to sort of sink into himself. He feared he wouldn't be able to live up to people's expectations, so he cautiously composed. And while he spent years, sometimes even decades, on works he felt were expected of him, he also published music like this. A serenade. His first was a bit conservative, but he branched out with this one. And although Brahms wasn't known for the emotional depth of his music, his second serenade in A major is indeed warm and charming. It's performed for you here by the Paris Orchestral Ensemble. I'm Melanie Renata. So glad you're here. This is Music Through the Night.

0: In unexpectedly emotional work from Johannes Brahms, crafted as he worked to find his sound, his second serenade in A major, performed for you there by the Paris Orchestral Ensemble. I'm Melanie Renata, with something slightly jazzy on the horizon. You're listening to Music Through the Night.
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pianist Hiroko Ishimoto with a tiny but mighty piece, the Andante, from Florence Price's Piano Sonata in E minor. I'm Melanie Renata. This is Music Through the Night, and this has a little drama to it too. Henri Vieuxtemps' most popular concerto, his violin concerto number 5 in A minor.

0: 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His violin concerto number 5 in A minor. 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
0: For his 60th birthday in 1924, Richard Strauss didn't just want cake. He wanted an entire ballet made of it. He inaugurated his birthday celebrations by conducting the first performance of his ballet, Whipped Cream. But he didn't whip that cream to a peak. The ballet flopped. People weren't in the mood for dessert. Vienna was broke, hungry, and reeling from a war. And here was Strauss, serving up pralines and dancing cocoa. Critics tore into it. And it did not become the smash Strauss had hoped for. But its music is just too delicious not to be consumed. A slice of Strauss's Whipped Cream Ballet is on the way. I'm Melanie Renata. This is Music Through the Night. Before you dig into a sweet treat from Richard Strauss, you get a serving of something here from the younger brother of Franz Joseph Haydn. Michael Haydn had skills and a sound all his own. This is his Symphony in D, performed by the Helsingborg Symphony.

0: Music from a composer that Mozart admired, Mr. Michael Haydn, his Symphony in D, Hans Peter Frank at the podium conducting the Helsingborg Symphony. I'm Melanie Renata, so glad to be here sharing some time and space with you for some music through the night. If you are feeling a little bit peckish, need a musical midnight snack? I got you. Hold on.
1: 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I'm Brian O'Donnell. 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
1: His teacher wrote his year-end report. 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No shortage of musical geniuses here on 90.9 WGUC Cincinnati.
0: In the shadow of war, Strauss said it simply. He just could not bear the tragedy of the times. He wanted to create joy. He needed it, regardless of if Vienna audiences wanted it or not. He served up a sugary confection, his whipped cream ballet, and this is just a slice of it.

The entrance and dance of the sugar, round dance of sugar, coffee, and cocoa, whipped cream waltz from Strauss's Whipped Cream Ballet. Woof. Quite the mouthful. The Tokyo Metropolitan Symphony performing. I'm Melanie Renata. I've got another treat for you here in the dark of the night. This is, after all, music through the night. 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A gentle, flowing flute sonata in D major from Prokofiev, performed by flutist Catherine Gregory and pianist David Kaplan.

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0: A work of shadowy sunshine. 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
1: 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You can hear some of them every week on Sunday Baroque. 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
0: This work may very well scratch every musical itch you have. It introduces you to some of the most memorable themes from Antonín Dvořák, and is the work he created after he changed his mind about the cello. He'd always thought the cello was far too mellow, had far too many limitations to carry the weight of a concerto. Mellow moments do exist within this cello concerto, like here in the adagio, but some dance-like momentum kicks in, and you'll understand why this concerto is often considered the best in the cello repertoire. It's coming up later this hour. I'm Melanie Renata. This is Music Through the Night. It's that time of day, the witching hour. Always a great time to sink into ethereal sounds, especially sounds like this. Here's harpist Emily Hoyle with J.S. Bach's Toccata in C minor.

0: Music meant for the harpsichord, but performed there by harpist Emily Hoyle, the Toccata in C minor from J.S. Bach. I'm Melanie Renata, with a work originally intended for the piano on the horizon. This is Music Through the Night.
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0: This is one of the most famous guitar works from Spanish composer Enrique Granados, originally written for the piano, but its flavor seamlessly translates. Here's guitarist Sharon Isbin.

She's been described as the Monet of the classical guitar, a master colorist. Guitarist Sharon Isbin with the Spanish Dance No. 5 from Enrique Granados. I'm Melanie Renata. This is Music Through the Night. And initially, Dvorak was pretty skeptical of writing a concerto for the cello. He just thought it was too mellow of an instrument to carry the heft of such a work. But after some reflection, he pushed full steam ahead, and now his cello concerto in B minor is considered one of the best cello concertos, period. Cellist Alexander Mikheyev, uplifted here by the London Symphony.

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Now they are stepping into a bold new chapter. 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

0: Dvorak giving the cello soloist plenty of room to breathe and play around there in his cello concerto in B minor. Cellist Alexander Mikheyev performing with the London Symphony. 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
0: You know that friend who always tells you when you're making a dumb decision? They hold you accountable for your mess, but they also hold you up so you can shine your brightest. If you're lucky, you have someone in your life like that. Composer Josef Suk was one of those lucky ones. His father-in-law, Antonín Dvořák, was that person for him. A mentor to Suk long before he became his in-law. So they already had that mutual honesty and respect for one another. One day, Dvorak told Suk something that led directly to the creation of this, Suk's Serenade for Strings in E-flat major. The advice and this work is coming up. I'm Melanie Renata. This is Music Through the Night.

The atmosphere this hour is pretty dark here at the beginning, with just occasional glimmers. A slice of Swedish composer Elena Munktal's Suite for Large Orchestra. Here's the Gävle Symphony.

Elena Munkenthal wrote 4 orchestral works. That prelude is from what musicologists believe was her final one, Munkenthal's Suite for Large Orchestra, Tobias Ringborg conducting the Yavla Symphony. This is Music Through the Night. I'm Melanie Renata. And you and I are about a month out from the solstice. We're in the height of summer. So, as you find yourself on the cusp of another July weekend, this just feels right. The Mischkolz Symphony here with Summer Evening from Zoltán Kodály.

0: The Mischkaltz Symphony coming in like a nice warm summer breeze. A work called Summer Evening from Zoltán Kodály. I'm Melanie Renata with a little late night rag on the horizon. You're listening to Music Through the Night.
1: 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I'm Brian O'Donnell. 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Serenades and suites. A mixed bag of classical music to once again begin a new day. I'm Brian O'Donnell. 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
0: A tango and an habanera. This ragtime blends the rhythms of both. It's called A Mexican Serenade by none other than Scott Joplin. Here's pianist William Albright.

Pianist William Albright with just a pleasant serenade, a Mexican serenade from Scott Joplin. This is Music Through the Night. I'm Melanie Renata. And for composer Josef Suk, he could never really outrun the dark clouds that followed him and his music, even when his mentor and father-in-law, Antonín Dvořák, told him he should just try to write something cheerful for a change. Suk tried. And his Serenade for Strings in E-flat major, yes, it does have some cheer, but it's still pretty cloudy. Here's the Prague Virtuosi.

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0: It was the advice from Antonín Dvořák, not necessarily his music, that inspired that work by Josef Suk. Suk's Serenade for Strings in E-flat major, his Opus 6, performed for you there by the Prague Virtuosi.
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0: As the British band Queen once passionately sang after spotting the silhouette of a man, Scaramouche, Scaramouche, will you do the fandango? But what the heck is a Scaramouche? And can a Scaramouche in fact do the fandango? Well, first of all, a Scaramouche is not a what, it's a who. And they probably can do the fandango, they're mischievous and playful. Simply put, they're a bit of a rascal. With a history in 16th century Italian theatrical comedies. Well, this work shares the same name, but it took its name from something else entirely. It's coming up. I'm Melanie Renata. Please stay with me, you little Scaramouche. In 1901, Erik Satie was working as a cabaret pianist in Paris, and this work from him captures that sort of scene. It's his Gold Dust Waltz.

pianist Ann Kafalek with an elegant and upbeat piece of music from the eclectic and eccentric composer Erik Satie, his Gold Dust Waltz. I'm Melanie Renata. Thank you for sharing some time and space with me this morning. Let's just go ahead and dive right in here to a handful of jolly tunes, six English tunes to be exact, by British composer and music critic Peter Warlock. Here's the London Festival Orchestra.

If you just based your perception of Peter Warlock on how jolly his music is, you'd never guess that he navigated deep insecurities and depression. Sort of wish you could go back in time and just be like, hey brother, it's all good. His six English tunes there performed by the London Festival Orchestra. I'm Melanie Renata, and here there is a wonderful melding of sounds. The clarinet seems to carry the Russian melody, while the English horn carries the Eastern Asiatic one. Alexander Borodin's symphonic poem called In the Steppes of Central Asia. Here's the Minnesota Orchestra, Ejioe, at the podium.

0: The Minnesota Orchestra with a musical adventure of a camel caravan crossing the hot desert. Borodin's in the steppes of Central Asia. I'm Melanie Renata with a work that will lift your spirits in just a moment.
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0: Beethoven was not modest, especially when it came to the piano. Yet inside this fiercely competitive spirit was something warm and generous. This, a piece of music so bright, so full of life, that audiences gave it a nickname. It's Spring, Beethoven's fifth violin sonata in F major. Here's pianist Martha Argerich and violinist Gideon Kremer.

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0: pianist Marta Argerich and violinist Gideon Kramer putting a pep in your step this morning. Beethoven's fifth violin sonata in F, known as Spring. I'm Melanie Renata with something rather whimsical on the way.
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2: His teacher wrote his year-end report. Chopin, Frederick. Third year student. Amazing talent. Musical genius. Chopin and so many more. 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
0: A Scaramouche is a classic clown from 16th century Italian comedy. And here, saxophonist Branford Marsalis and the Orpheus Chamber Orchestra, they clown around for a work called Scaramouche by Darius Milhaud.

0: Saxophonist Branford Marsalis and the Orpheus Chamber Orchestra, with a work from Darius Milhaud called Scaramouche, inspired by a children's theater called Theater Scaramouche.
1: 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I'm Steve Seal. 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
0: Rolling green hills, chalk cliffs, sandy beaches, and ancient forests. A landscape that's pulled poets and painters to Sussex for centuries. In the mid-1900s, composer Avril Coleridge Taylor fell under its spell as well. She moved there for the countryside. The Sussex had been a refuge during the First World War, and at the outbreak of the Second, Coleridge Taylor wrote this. A piece that paints not just the beauty of the Sussex landscapes, but the threat of the destruction of that beauty. Like a musical love letter and warning of what could be lost to war. It's on the way. I'm Melanie Renata. Please stay with me. Speaking of Avril Coleridge Taylor, this work is from her father, meant to embody the sound of if you just sat down at a keyboard and started playing around, got into a flow. It's his impromptu number 2 in B minor.

pianist Isetta Kanamason with the delightfully dramatic second impromptu in B minor by Samuel Coleridge Taylor. Good morning, my friend. It is 6 past the hour. I'm Melanie Renata. And you and I are wasting no time on this Saturday morning. We're heading outside to play a work from Aaron Copland, commissioned by the High School of Music and Art in New York City. It's called An Outdoor Adventure. Here's the Pacific Symphony.

Aaron Copland was all about getting young people involved in listening to and performing classical music. So when he got a commission from a high school, how could he say no? That was the work he crafted, called An Outdoor Adventure, performed by the Pacific Symphony. I'm Melanie Renata. At the very top of her manuscript, For Sussex Landscape, Avril Coleridge Taylor placed a few lines of a World War I poem. A reminder that even peaceful pastures don't stay untouched by the world's violence. Here's that work, performed by the BBC Philharmonic.

0: Into your Sussex quietness I came, when summer's green and gold and azure fell over the world in flame, and peace upon your pasture lands I found. The opening lines of a World War I poem that helped inspire that work by Avril Coleridge Taylor, Sussex Landscape, performed by the BBC Philharmonic. I'm Melanie Renata with the Happy Horn Quintet in just a tick.
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0: Mozart was a bit of a practical joker, especially towards a virtuoso horn-playing friend of his. But this horn quintet from him in E-flat major, it's absolutely no joke. Here's the Chicago Chamber Musicians.

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0: Rise and shine, the Chicago Chamber Musicians with Mozart's Horn Quintet in E-flat major. Good morning. I'm Melanie Renata with a bit of a devilish dance on the horizon.
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0: In the story of Faust, Mephistopheles is the name of the devil. So, this Mephisto waltz from Franz Liszt is, expectedly, a little devilish. Here's the Orchestra de la Suisse Romande.

0: The Orchestra de la Suisse Romande with the fiery frenzy of Franz Liszt's Mephisto Waltz No. 1. I'm Melanie Renata. Thank you so much for sharing some of your precious time and space with me this morning. Be sure to be good to yourself today. And be good to your neighbor too, okay?
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4: Agustin Barrios was pretty eccentric. He was a master of self-reinvention with a complete mystical and mythical persona. He performed in elaborate traditional indigenous attire for the first part of his concerts, and for the second half, a formal tuxedo. But behind the theater, all the theater that came with his performances, lay one of the most brilliant, boundary-pushing guitar virtuosos the world had ever seen. You'll hear the Spring Waltz in a minute. I'm Vernon Neal. Good morning. Guitarist David Russell opens up the morning with Agustin Barrios rolling. And I mean, seriously, it feels like it's rolling. Spring Waltz.

It's seriously like you're listening to a topography map. The Spring Waltz from Agustin Barrios, performed by guitarist David Russell. I'm Vernon Neal. Thanks for being here with me this morning. When the University of Breslau presented Johannes Brahms with an honorary doctorate, the faculty anticipated a traditional academic work, maybe even a bit of a somber work in appreciation. Instead, Brahms brewed up a concoction of rowdy drinking songs as a musical thank you. Christoph Eschenbach leads the Houston Symphony Orchestra in this recording of the Academic Festival Overture.

And if you ever get the chance to come out to any of the happy hours I host, you know that that's one of my favorites to play. The Houston Symphony Orchestra, led by conductor Christoph Eschenbach, that was Johannes Brahms' Academic Festival Overture. Before Bach revolutionized this genre, keyboard players were treated like second-class citizens in chamber music. They were expected to just read shorthand chord symbols and improvise a basic background accompaniment. Bach found this tradition to be, you know, kind of boring, and decided to turn the hierarchy upside down. This is how he forced the keyboard out of the background and into an equal partnership with the violin.

0: Harpsichordist Luc Beausséjour and violinist James Ennis with Bach's Violin Sonata No. 2. Love's in the air. I mean, not literally, because you and I both see what's been up in the air this week. Musically, you've got a massive French masterpiece coming at you that brings a legendary love story to life.
1: You may not know that I was destined for a sailor's life, Claude Debussy wrote in 1903. I have always held a passionate love for her, the sea. In the initial stages of composing La Mer, he told a friend that the sight of the ocean fascinated him so much it paralyzed him creatively, so he wrote most of the work away from the sea in Paris. La Mer, a piece you may wake up to one of these mornings. I'm Brian O'Donnell. 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
0: Baxter. Imagine standing at the edge of the universe, completely pitch black. Then suddenly, the light from suns and stars start to peek out from over the horizon. You're about to experience one of the most perfect depictions of a sunrise ever composed. Here's Maurice Ravel's Daphnis and Chloe. This is the finale.

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0: Tchaikovsky wrote this opera during one of the most chaotic, disastrous personal crises of his entire life. Here's the Polonaise from Eugene Onegin, performed by the Bournemouth Symphony Orchestra under Andrew Litton.

0: And that is how you close out an hour. That was the Polonaise from Peter Tchaikovsky's Eugene Onegin, performed by the Bournemouth Symphony Orchestra under Andrew Litton. I'm Vernon Neal. Thanks for sharing your morning with me.
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0: You might remember July of 2019, when the sale of Taylor Swift's masters shocked the music industry, leading Kelly Clarkson to tweet a radical piece of advice. Hey Taylor, re-record the music and reclaim your narrative. This connection between a woman's art and cultural history didn't start in the 21st century. Back in 1879, 25-year-old Dolores Paterno wrote a delicate love song in colonial Manila. Her brother Pedro used it to market the very first Filipino novel, but Paterno passed away just 2 years later. She never lived to see the revolution, and she never lived to see what kind of impact it had. Here's a musical portrait to start your day. Sally Pincus is at the piano with Dolores Paterno's The Flower of Manila.

La Sampaguita, performed by pianist Sally Pincus. Handel composed this piece to serve a very specific, practical purpose for its 1736 London premiere. The main feature that night was his massive choral ode, Alexander's Feast. Now, when I say massive, I mean he actually had to find a specific spot to give his singers a break to rest their voices and change between acts, change their costumes. And it was this interlude that allowed them to do that. Here's Simon Standage and Collegium Musicum 90 in Handel's Concerto Grosso in C.

0: Handel's Alexander's Feast Concerto Grosso, performed by Collegium Musicum 90, led by Simon Standage. A true landmark of American orchestral genius is coming your way. Then we'll wrap things up with the Romanian Rhapsody.
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0: When the Rochester Philharmonic premiered William Grant Still's First Symphony, it became the very first symphonic work by a Black composer performed by a major American orchestra. And to put things into perspective, that was not even 100 years ago. Still built that piece to show that Black music belonged, as much as any other, on the grandest concert stages. Up until the mid-20th century, this work held the record as the most frequently performed symphony written by any American composer.

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0: The London Symphony Orchestra, led by Paul Freeman, with the magnificent Afro-American Symphony from William Grant Still. 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
0: George Enesco was only 19 when he wrote this piece, but it ended up defining his career. 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I'm serious. 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

0: You're listening to From the Top. I'm your host, pianist Peter Dugan. We just heard 17-year-old violinist Joshua Song from Northvale, New Jersey, perform Fritz Kreisler's Slavonic Fantasy, based on themes by Dvorak. I performed with Joshua on the piano. The young people we'll meet on From the Top today are exceptional as always. There's a young composer who leapt past 2 years of school and is now headed off to college at just 16 years old. A bassoonist who's a beautiful player, but also a serious athlete, and is planning to study neuroscience at Princeton. It's easy to describe our young guests as gifted or talented. What really connects them all is their tenacity, the sweat and perseverance that have gotten them to this point. The confidence that these artists bring to their music and to life in general has been earned through really hard work and discipline. And with that in mind, let's meet Joshua Song, the violinist and Jack Kent Cook young artist whose beautiful playing we just heard. Joshua, you have so much soul when you perform that piece. It brings back this sort of melancholy nostalgia of the Kreisler era. I loved playing with you.
1: Thank you. So much fun working with you.
0: So I know you come from a very musical family. Tell me about what it was like growing up with parents who played.
1: My dad is a clarinetist and my mom is a flautist, but she took violin lessons to help me understand the technique and the form. She's been a crucial part of my development as a musician. Till I was 12 years old, every day she sat with me and practiced.
0: So after years of having that, was it weird to suddenly have to be your own disciplinarian?
1: Yeah, certainly. There was a transitionary period where she'd just leave me on my own. I had no idea what I was doing because my mom had been dictating my practice for years. Finding my practice habits, finding the way that I resonate with my instrument without anyone's help, that was a big journey that I had to take.
0: Yeah, for sure. Necessary part of growing up.
1: Mm-hmm.
0: So I know you also have a sister who plays, but she's also a power lifter, and the two of you got really into this. Tell me what powerlifting is, and then does it relate to music?
1: So powerlifting is all about lifting as much weight as possible.
0: Okay. Terrifying.
1: It's terrifying, but I think it really helped me with my physical and mental health, but also gave me some insights, as you said, about my music.
0: Yeah.
1: What I noticed when I was doing that was this thing called like neuromuscular adaptations.
0: Okay.
1: Powerlifters, when they don't lift for a certain period of time and they go back to do a certain lift, say it's a squat, then they won't be able to do the same amount of weight. And the reason why isn't because that they've lost muscle. It's because they've lost the neurological connection to that muscle. It's the mental pathway that they made to the muscles that made them lose the efficiency that they need to get the weight up.
0: Right. Mm-hmm. So it's like the power of the mind.
1: Yeah.
0: Over the pure physical development of muscle. And do you feel like you can think that way now when you approach the violin?
1: Yeah, I think so. Like people talk about muscle memory. Your brain creates a pattern to a certain muscular path. When you don't practice for a certain period of time, that's that neurological connection that you've lost with your muscles, you know, habits of holding your instrument. If I'm holding my bow, you gotta develop certain habits and you gotta keep them there or else you're gonna lose it, right?
0: Gotcha. Obviously, you think about music and you think about everything from such an intellectual, logical standpoint. Talk to me a little bit about how sometimes that's been a challenge when it comes to expressing yourself musically.
1: Yeah, so there was a point in time where I kind of viewed music as like almost a science. And the thing about science is you want to be efficient. And if you do that technically, then you lose some of the musical aspect, right? Because if you're just looking for efficiency, then you miss... So let's say it's a forte passage, right? And you want to be really strong. If you just focus on efficiency of your bow or efficiency of your fingerings, you can lose the expressive nature of what music's all about.
0: So what have you been able to do to help get in touch with that emotional side, that artistic side?
1: Imagery. So Sibelius violin concerto, the beginning of that concerto is, I like to imagine it as like a water horizon with a lot of fog in it. And that allows me to get into the mood of the music without having to like remember a million different technical cues.
0: Yeah, makes perfect sense. Mm-hmm. Get lost in the imagery. Before we go, I have to congratulate you because I understand you've made a decision for next year. Yeah. Where are you headed?
1: The Columbia Juilliard program.
0: It's infamously difficult, but I have no doubt at all that you're going to flourish there. Can't wait to see where your future takes you. Josh, it's been such a pleasure.
1: It was so good talking to you.
0: Joshua Song, 17 years old from Northvale, New Jersey. Now let's meet 18-year-old bassoonist Eleanor Ha from Upper Saddle River, New Jersey. Eleanor and I will perform the first movement of Lubos Sluka's sonata originally for cello and piano, but you'll hear it now on bassoon and piano. This piece was totally unknown to me when Eleanor introduced it to us, and I'm really excited to share it with all of you. Eleanor, whenever you're ready, let's take it from the top.

0: 18-year-old bassoonist Eleanor Ha performed the first movement of Lubos Sluka's sonata, originally for cello and piano, but of course you heard it on bassoon and piano. I'm Peter Dugan. I was joining Eleanor at the piano. Eleanor, it's great to have you on From the Top.
1: It's great to be here.
0: So much fun to play that with you. That piece is haunting.
1: Mm-hmm.
0: And the color you get out of the bassoon is really dark and evocative. It's gloomy, you know? Is that kind of what you're going for with that?
1: Yeah, in the first part.
0: It's beautiful.
1: Thank you.
0: I know you come from a very musical family, right?
1: Yes.
0: Mom is a pianist.
1: Mm-hmm.
0: Your dad used to play the saxophone. So how on earth did you end up with the bassoon?
1: So when I was younger, I played piano, following my mom's footsteps. And then I played cello for a period of time, didn't really like it as much. So then I started playing the bassoon in summer of going into seventh grade. I excelled pretty quickly. I've been playing bassoon ever since.
0: It's interesting to me that you came to it from the cello because it's kind of
1: equivalent registers. Because I wanted to play a woodwind instrument, so we were picking between clarinet, flute, bassoon, oboe, and bassoon's the only one with like bass clef, so
0: right.
1: We thought it would help.
0: You already learned bass clef, and I was like, all right, I know the clef.
1: Yeah.
0: You seem to have a real connection with the instrument. Did it happen kind of instantaneously for you?
1: I feel like it was pretty quickly that I really enjoyed playing it. I got into this Juilliard pre-college program going into middle school. So then I got to make friends very quickly around like woodwind and like bassoonists. So I think it also helped with that connection.
0: Right, you got immersed.
1: Mm-hmm.
0: You mentioned your mom is a pianist. I know you performed with her a lot.
1: Mm-hmm.
0: I'm having to fill her shoes today. what's it like making music with your mom?
1: It's really great. It's very convenient also. We're very close.
0: Yeah.
1: Also being able to connect with her through music is an added bonus.
0: That's great. You're lucky to have that.
1: Very lucky.
0: August 2022 was the best month of your life. What happened during that time?
1: The summer of 2022, I got into this program called NYOUSA, which is National Youth Orchestra.
0: Mm-hmm.
1: And from mid-July to August, I was with this group of musicians from all over the United States.
0: Mm-hmm.
1: We had 2 weeks of really intensive rehearsals. We were preparing to play Mahler 5 and Elgar Cello Concerto on this European tour. I got to experience so many places. I got to meet so many amazing people, make these lifelong connections. We were just making amazing music every other night on this tour. We performed at the Ravello Festival. We had an amazing sunset while playing Elgar. I wasn't in the Elgar, so I got to like listen backstage, and there's like this like pink and blue and purple sunset.
0: I mean, if this isn't enough to convince everyone that we all need to study a musical instrument and join a youth orchestra, I don't know what is. Another thing that makes you very happy, I know, is sports. Tennis.
1: And golf.
0: And golf.
1: Yes.
0: So what do you love about these sports?
1: I've been like a fairly active child since I was little. I made a lot of friends through playing tennis because you do like clinics. Playing for a high school team, you get to experience a new aspect of it because you have to win as a team in order to win the entire match.
0: Right,
1: so it's not just playing for yourself.
0: That's cool. And tell me about golf. What do you love about that?
1: Yeah, so I started playing golf during the pandemic. Me and my dad would go into the range a lot at nights. And I think the skills that I've learned by playing music basically my whole life, just like this idea of slow practice and like practicing until you get it right.
0: Yeah.
1: It translates to golf as well because you have to really nail your swing and nail the basics before you can like hit a perfect drive or like 250 yards or whatever. So like I would spend a lot of time at the range just repeating the same small steps like 10, 20 times.
0: Right. People who have studied an instrument definitely learn the hard way that you have to be patient and stuff doesn't just click overnight.
1: Yep.
0: What are your plans for next year?
1: Yeah, so I applied for Princeton University Restrictive Early Action and I got in. It was one of the best moments of my life, probably.
0: Congrats on everything, Eleanor.
1: Thank you.
0: It's really wonderful. And I so enjoyed playing with you.
1: Thank you.
0: Eleanor Ha, 18 years old from Upper Saddle River, New Jersey. Do you want to get a behind the scenes look at the making of From the Top? This season, From the Top is recording in studios around the country. We'll be visiting New York, Boston, Austin, Minneapolis, Los Angeles, and Philadelphia. And we're giving some lucky folks guest passes to watch our recording sessions in action. 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
0: On From the Top, we get to meet young artists who have learned that their raw talent and intelligence, as impressive as those qualities are not enough to reach their goals. They already know that self-discipline and day-to-day effort are the keys to success. Now, let's meet Edwin Osorio, a 17-year-old trombonist from Ann Arbor, Michigan, who is no stranger to hard work and has overcome many challenges as the first musician in his family. He'll be performing two dances by Jean-Michel Defay with Susan Snyder at the piano. Whenever you're ready, why don't you two take it from the top?
3: Thank you so much.

0: That was 17-year-old trombonist Edwin Osorio from Ann Arbor, Michigan. He performed the first of Jean-Michel Defay's two dances for trombone and piano. Susan Snyder was at the piano. Edwin is one of our Jack Kent Cook young artists. Edwin, you really showed off the full range of the trombone. You gave us all of the sweetness and also that intensity that that instrument is capable of. Bravo.
1: Thank you so much. I'm really grateful to be here and be given this opportunity.
0: Well, we're happy to have you. There are a lot of kids who come on From the Top who come from musical families. Was that the case for you?
1: No, I'm actually the first person in my extended family to pick up a musical instrument and pursue it.
0: And how does that make you feel, being kind of a trailblazer?
1: For a long, long time, I felt really, really at disadvantage, really behind. Like, how could I ever catch up? How could I ever compete? My peers have had like 3 more years of private lessons or musical experience on me because their parents wanted them to start private lessons really young. But yeah, I never had any of that. So I really owe it all to Interlochen to really help me experience all those things very quickly. But you know, now I don't really feel that anymore. I don't want to say I caught up, but I feel really confident with where I am and where I'm heading in my musical journey.
0: That's great. Tell me about that moment that you arrived at Interlochen. Had you ever had a private lesson at that point?
1: So I had maybe 1 or 2 lessons before I knew I was going to Interlochen. And then before that, I had a couple mini lessons with my band director. But other than that, no, I really, really didn't. I barely knew what an excerpt was, if I was being honest.
0: Let's go to another interest of yours outside of music, nutritional health sciences. Tell me what draws you to that and why is it important to you?
1: Yeah. So growing up, I was really, really overweight and like struggling with a lot of other issues that were very common in my extended family. We grew up not so, you know, affluent. And so we didn't have access to quality food. A lot of it would just be my parents getting takeout when they come home from work from like 9 p.m. or something like that. Mm-hmm. There weren't a lot of like home-cooked meals, especially in adolescence. And then when we were sent home from Interlochen in March of 2020, I had a lot more time on my hands. I went on my own personal journey of health. You know, there was a lot of struggle, I will say, you know, determining what works best for me. And I really just wanted to learn like the absolute facts. I thankfully can say now that I feel like I found that through like a lot of research and like trial. I feel like I'm at a place with myself where, you know, that's something that I'm really strongly educated in. And I would hate to see anyone else struggle through something so like intimate with themselves. So yeah, that's where my passion really started.
0: It sounds like you are in a position where you could help other folks with this. You've mentioned that the Latino community is really important to you. Could you talk more about your identity and how it's sort of shaped your own journey in music?
1: Both my parents are immigrants from Mexico. They came here now like 21-ish years ago. I was born in Ann Arbor. I'd say it was a really, really unique experience growing up. They had just gotten here. They didn't really come from money. They came from, you know, really bad places from Mexico, which is why they moved. They were constantly working. My older brother, he would be the one to take care of me a lot. That was how it was for a good amount of my childhood. Like even applying to Interlochen was a bit of a challenge because things that Interlochen was requesting, like for financial aid, I really had to like dig it out of them. It was hard, like being 14, submitting your own tax forms for like financial aid and stuff.
0: Yeah.
1: But you know, even with all the struggles, I can confidently say that I had a really, really great childhood. They were able to send me to like a really great boarding school. We would always have like the best vacations. They would always save up money for those.
0: That's great. Before we go, I've got to congratulate you on being one of our Jack Kent Cook young artists. What does it mean to you to be a recipient?
1: I'm really, really eternally grateful for everything that From the Top has given me with this award. You know, I've been able to purchase a new trombone with the award. You know, I was a custom horn. I went to the Shires factory for a day. Being able to have this opportunity to buy a new horn, you know, I knew that was something that would have been an obstacle to overcome with my family. I'm just eternally grateful.
0: Well, we're so happy to support you and If that's how you sound on your old horn, I can't wait to hear you on the new instrument. It's going to be magic. Edwin, thank you for your performance and for being with us today.
1: Thank you so much for having me.
0: 17-year-old trombonist Edwin Osorio from Ann Arbor, Michigan.
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0: Welcome back to From the Top. I'm your host, pianist Peter Dugan. It's so great to be with all of you this week and every week, thanks to the generosity of Susan and Gerald Slavitt. If you're just joining us, we've been listening to young musicians who, even as teenagers, learned that hard work and commitment are the real tools of the trade. Now let's meet our next young performer, Madeline Zoller, an 18-year-old flutist from Hamilton, Ohio. Madeline, welcome to From the Top.
7: Thank you so much for having me.
0: What are you going to play today, and who is there with you at the piano?
7: I am playing Henri Bousset's Prelude et Scherzo, and then at the piano, I have Miss Susan Snyder.
0: Great. Whenever you're ready, why don't you and Susan Snyder take this piece from the top?

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0: 18-year-old flutist Madeline Zoller from Hamilton, Ohio, performed Henri Bousset's Prelude and Scherzo for flute and piano with Susan Snyder at the piano. Madeline is one of our Jack Kent Cook young artists. Madeline, it was a stunning performance. Such clarity of phrasing and articulation. Your double tonguing is so clean. Just really impressive.
1: Thank you so much.
0: Obviously, that piece is very comfortable for you to play, but what about orchestral stuff? Have you gotten to fall in love with any symphonic works lately?
1: Yeah, we just did American in Paris a few weeks ago. We did the suite. That was actually the first piece I ever heard a professional orchestra play. And so getting to play that was like a nice, sweet, like, oh, I did it moment.
0: Yeah. You're one of our Jack Kent Cook young artists. We're super excited to help support your journey. It can be tough to pursue a career in classical music. It can be expensive. I know, like, I could not have gone and studied music without scholarship help.
1: I think it's definitely hard to be a classical musician if you aren't super wealthy. To go to Interlaken, I had to apply for scholarships, obviously, and then like appeal for more financial aid. And then I had to start a GoFundMe to raise more money. Yeah. And that worked, and that was great. And I'm forever grateful for everyone.
0: One of the things that I and, you know, all of us at From the Top want to see, and I'm sure you feel this too, is a future where this field of classical music can be open to everyone. And it's a reminder why all of the folks who help support classical music and scholarships, they're really opening doors for people like you, for people like me, who wouldn't have been able to afford it otherwise. What are you planning on using the funds for?
1: I actually just bought a flute.
0: Wait, the one that you just
1: performed
0: on? Yeah,
1: the one I just played on.
0: Oh my gosh. It sounded like you've been playing on that instrument for a while. Like, you seemed really comfortable on it.
1: Yeah, I've had it for a little under a month. It's a Powell.
0: And loving it?
1: Loving it.
0: Well, congrats. I'm really Thank happy you. For you. Before we go, what's the deal with cartwheels?
1: Oh, I love doing cartwheels. There's actually a wind symphony piece that we're doing this cycle where I may or may not be doing a cartwheel.
0: What?
1: Yeah, on stage. But other than that, out of nowhere, I'll just go, I need to do a cartwheel right now. And so because of this, I have convinced my theory teacher to do multiple cartwheels in class. I was like, I have to do a cartwheel right now. And then I did. And he was like, what is wrong with you? And then I, for the next 10 minutes, I was like, Dr. Childs, you have to do a cartwheel right here, right now. And then he did one.
0: And he just did it in front of the whole class. See, that's a great teacher. Well, if anyone could inspire me or any of us to do a cartwheel, it's you. You've just got such a wonderful energy to everything you do. And I'm going to go try a cartwheel in the privacy of my home where no one can see me. You'll have us all cartwheeling all over town because that's just the kind of person you are. Thanks for being with us, Madeline.
1: Thanks for having me.
0: 18-year-old flutist Madeline Zoller, originally from Hamilton, Ohio, now studying at the Interlaken Arts Academy in Michigan. I just loved getting to know Madeline, and it's so clear with her and all the young artists on From the Top that talent is not wasted on the young. Our next musician is 16-year-old composer Lily Masoudi. Now, I'm not sure if she knows how to do a cartwheel, but give her some snacks and a pile of music theory homework, and she's a happy camper. Lily, welcome.
2: Thank you.
0: I'm really excited to hear your music. Tell me the title of the piece and tell me all about it.
2: So this piece is kind of like bridging my very nerdy composer side and my like very emotionally driven composer side. It's called 2222. It was inspired by that weird date that happened last year, February 2nd, 2022.
0: Was it supposed to be like the Groundhog Day of all Groundhog Days?
2: Yeah. Yeah, I think so.
0: But nothing special really happened.
2: Yeah. And I was thinking a lot about that. And hence, I ended up playing with

0: the interval of a second a lot.
1: Nice.
0: And just thinking about the idea of kind of tension that keeps simmering and never fully resolves.
1: Cool. Can't wait to hear it. Let's hear it now. Here's 2222 by 16-year-old Lily Masudi.

0: 2222 by 16-year-old Lily Masudi. Performed by Isaac Erb on bassoon, Stephen Lamb on tuba, Greg Jukes on vibraphone, and Sergio Munoz on viola. Lily is from Cranford, New Jersey. She's here with me right now. Wow, that was unsettling. I think that's what you're going for,
1: yeah.
0: Right? And what instruments are we hearing in this piece?
1: Viola, bassoon, vibraphone, and tuba.
0: Pretty unique ensemble.
1: Yeah, I wrote this piece for the New York Youth Symphony. Dr. Kyle Blaha, the director of that program, like assigned this ensemble to some of us who had expressed an interest in writing for eclectic instrumentations.
0: Nice.
1: But yeah, I was like really excited about the ensemble, honestly. Like it was hard, but it was really fun.
0: A bowed vibraphone. It's such a cool sound. So you just pull the bow across the top of the...
1: Yeah, they use like a bass bow or a cello bow.
0: Gotcha.
1: Yeah.
0: It's really eerie and yeah, just this feeling of simmering tension. You mm-hmm. did such a good job of creating
1: that.
0: Talk to me a little bit about how you got into classical composition, or I guess what we would call classical composition, because I know it was sort of a circuitous route.
1: Yeah. So like my mom put me in like classical piano lessons when I was like 5, and I did those like until I was almost 12, and then I quit because I had gotten to a point where my teacher was wanting me to enter all these competitions, and I was like, but I'm a child and I'm stressed and I just like wasn't finding enjoyable anymore. Mm-hmm. So I ended up doing jazz, and then that was like at the same time where I decided to do composition. So my last year of piano lessons, I had been asking my piano teacher to also like teach me composition with the plan to apply for the summer composition program, MSM.
0: Yeah.
1: And then I met my private teacher through there.
0: Do you still play jazz piano, or how long did that part of your training last?
1: This time last year, I thought I was going to apply to college for jazz piano and be like a professional jazz pianist.
0: Yeah.
1: And then I got into the summer composition program at Tanglewood.
0: Oh, yeah. It's a big
1: deal. So I'm a senior right now. So that was the summer before my senior year. So I kind of switched gears again, and jazz is kind of on the back burner for
0: right.
1: now.
0: I mean, the cool thing is that jazz is essentially spontaneous composition.
1: That's exactly what it is. Like, yeah, that's what improvisation is.
0: Right. I want to hear a little bit about your compositional process. Where do the ideas start? How do they germinate?
1: That's a great question. I feel like I usually start conceptually. Like I usually think about an idea or like an image that I want to convey. And then a lot of it is like very intuitive. I just like hear in my head and then I just mess around with it. And if I still like it in like a week, then it's like part of the piece. So I just kind of like write things down as they come to me.
0: And when you say mess around with it, is that you at the piano messing around?
1: Not usually.
0: Wow.
1: I don't write at the piano. I find it like limiting.
0: That's kind of unusual, right? When we conjure up
1: the like
0: image.
1: That's the image of a composer is like.
0: They're there at the piano banging on it, right?
1: No, like more accurate, it would be like me sitting in my bed at like 3 p.m. with like a giant pile of like dishes that are dirty and like.
0: How did the giant pile of dishes end up
1: like,
0: in the bed?
1: Because I procrastinate and then I like take snacks to my room to work on my piece, and then the dishes pile up because I'm like sitting there like thinking about the piece.
0: I see.
1: Yeah. It's not glamorous.
0: I think all composers have those sort of heroes or icons who inspire them. And I've heard that one of yours is Julius Eastman.
1: Yeah.
0: Tell us a little bit about who he is and why he's inspiring to you.
1: Yeah, Julius Eastman is, well, he was a composer in like around, I think, the 80s. And because a lot of, I guess, orchestras are kind of trying to like diversify their programs, his music is kind of finally getting the recognition that it deserves. Mm-hmm. It didn't for a while because he was a Black gay composer in the 80s, and he ended up dying homeless of AIDS when his music really should have been like on every program ever. He also had quite a bit of success during his career too.
0: Mm-hmm. I was wondering if you could talk a little bit about your own identity, like how that has shaped your interest in justice and activism, and also how that relates to your music.
1: Yeah, I mean, I have a lot of these like intersectional labels that you could put on me. I definitely am not the face of classical music. It's another one of the reasons that I'm not too into the label of classical composer because that's not the music of my heritage. I'm Iranian. Mm-hmm. Western classical music has kind of expanded to include everyone, but I'm hesitant to just like expand Western classical music to people of all cultures without also creating a space for people of all cultures to bring their classical music into the canon.
0: Right.
1: Because, okay, great. Like, thank you for allowing me to have a space and a voice in Western classical music. Now, can I show you my quote unquote classical music that is equally complex and important to my heritage that also has a space? Mm-hmm, so I think it has to go both ways.
0: Yeah, for sure. And that it's more about, like you said, expanding the canon.
1: The argument people always make is, oh, well, classical music has long forms and it's notated. I think that's the reason people like look down on jazz compared to classical music, because it's not overly notated.
0: Mm-hmm. We could obviously go on about this forever. And yeah. It's clear that you and I see eye to eye on this. And let's not forget that you and I adore the classics too, and that there's just room for so much.
1: Right? For sure.
0: And it's about expansion and widening this canon that we love. You're 16 and you're starting college, which is unusual. How did you get to the point to be a 16-year-old going to college? What are the sort of pros and cons of where you find yourself right now?
1: Yeah, so I was like identified as gifted or whatever when I was little. And towards the end of third grade, it started becoming clear that like I wasn't being challenged in school. So my mom started talking to like the administration. I was able to test out of fourth grade, and I ended up doing the same thing with sixth grade later on. I don't know. It was always really good for me because like I tend to get along with people older than me, like better than I get along with people my own age. Mm-hmm. Obviously, it's like really scary to be like going to college at 16, but like I could have taken a gap year if I wanted to, and I'm not. Mm-hmm. So it can definitely be seen as me like kind of rushing to have like a career and stuff. But like, I think it also brings me a lot of like excitement and just pure joy.
0: It's important to me that people understand you seem so grounded.
1: Yeah, I feel like this is where I'm meant to be. Like, I have my childish side, but I also think a lot about the world and like the big things that I want to do, and I'm ready to just start doing them, you know?
0: Quite frankly, Lily, I think you can do just about anything you set your mind to. I really mean
1: it. Thank you so much.
0: It's been a pleasure having you. 16-year-old composer Lily Masoudi from Cranford, New Jersey. I hope you all enjoyed getting to know these tenacious and hardworking young musicians as much as I did. Thank you to all of them for their performances, for their great stories, and their wisdom. And thanks to all of you for listening and spending some time with us. I'm your host, Peter Dugan. Please join me next week for more sublime music here on From the Top.

0: Thanks to all the sound engineers who worked on today's program. 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Michael Kohler at Interlochen Public Radio. And John Weston at Futura Productions in Boston, Massachusetts. 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
4: Hello, I'm Naomi Lewin. Welcome to Classics for Kids. John Philip Sousa got his start playing in and conducting this country's first military band, the United States Marine Band.

0: Captain Don Schofield served as associate conductor of the Air Force Band of Flight at Wright-Patterson Air Force Base, so he knows a lot about military bands. Captain Schofield says the Marine Band dates all the way back to 1798.
1: It was modeled after Frederick the Great of Prussia's own band that he had, and all our military bands were first modeled after the European bands.
0: But Captain Schofield says the original Marine Band was much smaller than today's military bands.
1: For instance, the instrumentation of the Marine Band in 1798 was two oboes, two clarinets, two horns, two bassoons, and the drums.
0: Each branch of the armed forces has its own band and its own song.

The tune to the Marines hymn comes from a little-known operetta by Jacques Offenbach, and the words, from the halls of Montezuma to the shores of Tripoli, were written by a Marine who helped capture the halls of Montezuma during the Mexican War. But you may know some different words. This is how we used to sing it at Littlebrook Elementary School. From the halls of Riverside to the shores of Littlebrook, we will fight our classroom battles with pencils and with books. We will fight for right and recess and to keep our

0: Captain Schofield says that the Marine Band John Philip Sousa partnership was not the only one between a famous musician and an American military band.
1: The Air Force also has a wonderful band leader in its history, and that was Major Glenn Miller.
0: Glenn Miller was a very popular big band leader in the 1930s and 40s. During World War II, he conducted the Army Air Forces Band. It was only after World War II that the Air Force became a separate branch of the U.S. military from the Army. But the Air Force song was written just before World War II, when they held a contest to find a song for the Army Air Corps. Robert Crawford, a singer who was also a pilot, won with "Off We Go Into the Wild Blue Yonder."

0: Captain Schofield says nowadays, each branch of the military has more than one band. For instance,
1: the Air Force has 13 bands stationed around the world, 10 in the United States, and then 3 overseas.
0: And they're definitely bigger than the original military bands.
1: Each of the bands are made up of 60 members and 2 officers, with the exception of the band in Washington and the band in Colorado Springs.
0: John Philip Sousa didn't just lead the Marine Band. He also conducted for the Navy. The official Navy Band wasn't formed until 1925, but at the Naval Academy, there's been a band since the mid-1800s. Charles Zimmerman, who was one of the Naval Academy bandmasters, and Alfred Miles, a student at the Academy, teamed up to write Anchors Away. That's A-W-E-I-G-H. When you weigh anchor, you raise it out of the water so that a ship can leave.

0: Captain Schofield says he definitely didn't join the Air Force and then hope to get into the band.
1: You audition for a band before you join the Air Force. You will audition for a specific spot, a trumpet opening, and then if you are found qualified at that point, then you join the Air Force.
0: The same goes for all the military bands, including the Army. The Army band dates from the end of World War I. The official Army tune, the Caisson Song, was written a bit earlier, in 1908. Back then, ammunition was carried on caissons. Caisson is a French word for a box on wheels. Army Lieutenant Ed Gruber kept hearing men with caissons shout, "Keep 'em rolling!" And he turned that into a song, "The Caissons Keep Rolling Along."

0: This week was American military bands. Next week, some non-military American bands. I'm Naomi Lewin. I write classics for kids and produce it with Tim Lanter at WGUC Cincinnati. 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
2: 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I'm Michael Grayson. Thank you for listening. Partly cloudy today, maybe some isolated rain with a high of 86. Mostly cloudy this evening and overnight with scattered storms, the low of 70. Partly cloudy, less humid tomorrow with a high of 84. It's 81 degrees right now in Cincinnati.
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0: Tragedy struck Canadian pianist Angela Hewitt in the early 2020. For 17 years, she had traveled with and recorded on her beloved custom-made Fazioli F278 concert grand piano. Right after she finished recording Beethoven's Piano Variations in Berlin, the specialty instrument movers dropped the 1,300-pound piano. The frame shattered, the lid split in two, and her best friend was declared completely dead by its creator, Paolo Fazioli himself. On the bright side, the insurance paid out, and she got to fly to Italy to hand-select a shiny new best friend from the Fazioli showcase, though needless to say, she did hire a new piano-moving company. Here's something she recorded last year on her new piano. This is Mozart's Piano Sonata No. 15 in F major on Classical 90.9.

0: Piano Sonata number 15 in F major by Wolfgang Amadeus Mozart. Angela Hewitt on piano on Classical 90.9.
1: Today's programming is made possible in part by a grant from Mary Jane Bogart in memory of Ray Bogart, a longtime WGUC listener, beloved husband, and loving father to Eric and Aaron.
0: Jules Massenet was best known for his operas. He wrote over 30 of them. Wrote some other works, too, like this one. This is Suite No. 4, Picturesque Scenes by Jules Massenet. Jean-Yves Ossance conducts the New Zealand Symphony Orchestra.

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0: This is Gustavo Dudamel conducting the Simon Bolivar Symphony Orchestra with Danzon No. 9 by Arturo Marquez.

0: Danzón number 9 by Arturo Marquez. Gustavo Dudamel conducting the Simon Bolivar Orchestra, classical 90.9 WGUC. I'm Michael Grayson. Thank you for listening this morning. Partly cloudy today, some isolated rain maybe, with a high of 86. Hopefully not as intense as yesterday. Mostly cloudy this evening and overnight with some scattered storms and a low 70. Tomorrow, partly cloudy, a little less humid, with a high 84. We're at 81 degrees right now in Cincinnati. Special thanks to Susan Ricciardi, also to Rich Neal for their sustaining memberships. 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

0: Sonata for Eight Trumpets and Orchestra by Heinrich Bieber. Raymond Leppard conducting the English Chamber Orchestra and Wynton Marsalis on the trumpets.
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0: 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Ulf Holscher on violin.

0: Violin Concerto No. 4 in B minor by Louis Spohr. 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
0: When you think of Franz Joseph Haydn, a lot of people think of a cheerful guy in a powdered wig who liked to write musical jokes and keep the Esterhazy royals mildly amused. However, his Symphony No. 52 brings out more of a dark side of Haydn. One famous musicologist called it the grandfather of Beethoven's Fifth Symphony because of its similarities in key, mood, and overall dramatic structure. 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

0: Sanda Prakash, music of Rini Esmail, Vijay Gupta on violin, and Yolanda Kandanasis on harp. Coming up to 12 noon on this Saturday here in Cincinnati, I'm Michael Grayson. 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

This is the Composer's Datebook for July 18th. I'm John Burge. Today we pay tribute to Pauline Viardot Garcia, born in Paris on today's date in 1821. Pauline's father was Manuel Garcia, the tenor for whom Rossini wrote the role of Count Almaviva in The Barber of Seville. Pauline's older sister was the legendary operatic diva Maria Malibran, a famous interpreter of operas by Bellini and Donizetti. Little Pauline wanted to be a piano virtuoso and took lessons from Liszt. But at age 15, her mother decided that Pauline, too, should become a singer. Chopin adored her voice, and together they arranged some of his piano mazurkas as songs. Meyerbeer and Gounod wrote operatic roles for her. In 1960, with Wagner himself at the piano croaking out the tenor part of Tristan, Pauline sang the role of Isolde at the first private reading of music from Wagner's Tristan and Isolde, and it was she who gave the premiere of Brahms' Alto Rhapsody in 1870. She married Louis Viardot, the director of the Théâtre Italien in Paris, and at their home you were just as likely to meet Charles Dickens or Henry James as Berlioz or Tchaikovsky. She was also a composer of songs and chamber operas, which are receiving renewed attention. Composer's Datebook is produced by APM, American Public Media, in collaboration with the American Composers Forum, reminding you that all music was once new.

0: Horn Concerto No. 3 by Johann Kavants. Iona Brown conducting Academy of St. Martin in the Fields with Barry Tuckwell, featured on horn on Classical 90.9.
1: Support comes from 1001 Colors, which for three decades has painted Cincinnati's story, creating opportunity and bringing people together through art. Now they are stepping into a bold new chapter. Artworks is now 1001 Colors, a new name that reflects the unlimited creativity and uplifts the community of voices with the same commitment of creating bold art that builds bright futures.
0: In his 20s and 30s, Leon Fleischer conquered the music world with recordings of the Brahms and Beethoven concertos that he made with conductor George Sell at the Cleveland Orchestra. Then at age 36, he developed a neurological condition that caused his two fingers on his right hand to curl tightly into his palm, and he could not use his right hand. So how does the legendary virtuoso react when 50% of his assets suddenly go on strike? Well, he invented himself. For the next three decades, Fleischer dominated the left-hand-only repertoire, gave master classes, and took up the conductor's baton, which he said worked better in the left hand anyway. But then, in the late 1990s, after trying like every experimental thing he could, from brain surgery to Zen philosophy, he finally found a cure. It was a combination of intense deep tissue massage called Rolfing and, of all things, Botox. At the age of 76, walked back onto the stage, sat down, and recorded an album of two-handed music he cleverly titled Two Hands. Here he is in an earlier recording from 1993 with the left hand. This is Five Studies for Piano, Chaconne No. 5 by Johann Sebastian Bach with Leon Fleischer on piano on Classical 90.9.

0: Chacon No. 5 by Johann Sebastian Bach from Five Studies for Piano, arranged by Johannes Brahms. Leon Fleischer on piano, Classical 90.9.
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0: Misha Maisky is one of many artists who suffered under the Soviet government. He now proudly considers himself a citizen of the world. Thank you. He has lived and performed in various countries, embracing different cultures and musical traditions. Here he is with the Orpheus Chamber Orchestra, Misha Maisky on cello with Luigi Boccherini's Cello Concerto on Classical 90.9 WGUC.

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2: You may or may not be able to pick out a bassoon from looking at an orchestra on stage, but you might recognize the sound of the instrument as the gruff grandfather in Peter and the Wolf. Bassoon's a double reed member of the woodwind family. 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
0: Actually, it's kind of easy to find the bassoon in the orchestra. Our daughter played bassoon, or still plays bassoon in the orchestra, and we could always find them by just looking at the orchestra, and she was the one with the instrument that was like about a foot higher than everything else. This is the music of Claude Debussy next. This is a prelude to the Afternoon of a Faun with the Nash Ensemble.

0: The Nash Ensemble with the prelude to the Afternoon of a Faun, music of Claude Debussy, on Classical 90.9.
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0: Well, here's one that was created right here in the neighborhood. This is Three American Perennials for Woodwind by Cincinnati's Rick Sowash. It's the Aeolian Winds of Pittsburgh. That would be Peggy Hollerman, Greb on flute, Laura Gershman on oboe, Alex K. Jones clarinet, Barbara Folb on horn, and Stephen M. Aaron on bassoon.

0: Three perennials, three American perennials for Woodwind by Rick Sowash with the Aeolian Winds of Pittsburgh. This is Classical 90.9 WGUC. I'm Michael Grayson. 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

0: Concerto in A by Antonio Vivaldi, Howard Griffiths conducting the Zurich Chamber Orchestra, and Sharon Isbin on guitar on Classical 90.9.
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0: Well, despite the French-sounding name, Reinhold Glier was born to a family of German-Polish instrument makers in Ukraine. He added the elegant French accent mark to his name later in life because sweeping late romantic masterpieces sold better if you had a French name. I wonder if that works for radio. I don't know. I'm Michel Gureson. This is Symphony No. 2 by Reinhard Glier. Keith Clark conducts the Czechoslovak Radio Symphony. And no, I was not going to try to say Czechoslovak Radio Symphony with a bad French accent.

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0: 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Keith Clark conducted the Czechoslovak Radio Symphony, Classical 90.9 WGUC. Coming up to 2 o'clock on this Saturday afternoon, I'm Michael Grayson. 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
0: When he was 24 years old, Camille Saint-Saëns was writing symphonies faster than the music publishers could print them. And because he shelved a couple earlier, unnumbered symphonies, the official numbering is all out of whack. So number one was his second symphony. Number two was his fourth symphony. And the famous organ symphony number three was actually his fifth. I hope you're taking notes here. This is symphony number two, which is his fourth symphony, I think. This is Christian Machalaru conducting the French National Orchestra with the music of Camille Saint-Saëns.

0: Symphony No. 2 in A minor by Camille Saint-Saëns. Christian Matelaru conducting the French National Orchestra on Classical 90.9.
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0: The Eyes of the World Are Upon You by Jennifer Jolly was commissioned by the University of Texas Wind Ensemble. The inspiration was a rather grim alignment of calendar dates. In 2016, on the exact 50th anniversary of the tragic University of Texas Tower mass shooting, Texas's newly passed campus carry law went into effect, allowing concealed handguns inside public university buildings. Well, instead of writing a polite letter to the editor, Miss Jolly created this musical protest. This is The Eyes of the World Are Upon You by Jennifer Jolly, with Jerry Junkin conducting the Dallas Wind Symphony.

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1: 19th century Scottish poet William Edmonston Aitken wrote, "Give me but 1 hour of Scotland, let me see it ere I die." 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

0: Farewell to Stromness, music of Peter Maxwell Davies with Christopher O'Reilly on piano. 3 o'clock on this Saturday afternoon. I'm Michael Grayson. 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
0: John O'Connor is an Irish pianist and teacher. He's a retired director of the Royal Irish Academy of Music, though he still teaches there. He's also currently holds a position of professor of piano and distinguished visiting artist at Shenandoah Conservatory. That's down near Washington, D.C. He also has a YouTube masterclass available so you can learn to play just like this. This is John O'Connor featured on piano. Janos first conducted the new Irish Chamber Orchestra with John Field's Piano Concerto No. 3.

0: Piano Concerto No. 3 in E-flat Major by John Field. Janos First conducting the New Irish Chamber Orchestra, and John O'Connor featured on piano.
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0: This is a Serenade for String Orchestra by Ermanno Wolf Ferrari. Heinz Wernier conducting the Berlin Chamber Orchestra on Classical 90.9 WGUC.

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0: The Serenade for String Orchestra by Ermanno Ferrari. Heinz Rohn, you're conducting the Berlin Chamber Orchestra on Classical 90.9 WGUC. Here we are coming up to 4 o'clock on this Saturday afternoon. We've had clouds, we've had sunshine, we've had rain, and now we have sunshine again. One of those typical July days here in Cincinnati. I'm Michael Grayson. Thank you for listening.
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0: Okay, classical buckaroos, let's hitch up the mules and head on down the trail. 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
1: British musician Richard Egarr has long worried about the harpsichord having a bad reputation as a musical instrument. 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And this weekend you can hear how Richard Egarr makes the harpsichord sing in music by Johann Sebastian Bach. 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

0: Song for Octave. That's Bertrand Chamaillou on piano with the music of Bryce Dessner. You may know him from the band The National. You may also know him because he might have grown up in your neighborhood. He's from, grew up here in Cincinnati. He graduated from Cincinnati Country Day back a few years ago. I'm Michael Grayson. Thanks for listening. 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
0: This is Robert Schumann's Piano Concerto in A Minor with Maurice Janssens conducting the Berlin Philharmonic and Norwegian pianist Leif Ove Andsnes featured.

0: Piano Concerto in A Minor by Robert Schumann with Maurice Janssens conducting the Berlin Philharmonic and Leif Ove Onsnes on piano on Classical 90.9.
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0: Samuel Wesley was an English composer and organist around 1800. He was the son of Charles Wesley, who wrote some of the Christian hymns you might be singing at church tomorrow. The grandson of poet Samuel Wesley and the nephew of John Wesley, the founder of the Methodist Church, where you may be singing those hymns tomorrow. Anyway, this is Samuel Wesley's quartet in E-flat major with the Solomon Quartet.

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0: Quartet in E-flat major by Samuel Wesley with the Solomon Quartet on Classical 90.9 WGUC. Just before 6 o'clock, I'm Michael Grayson. Thanks for listening. Scattered storms this evening and overnight, low 70, partly cloudy, less humid tomorrow, the high 84. 84 degrees right now in Cincinnati. Time for me to leave, but the music continues. Enjoy the rest of your evening.
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If you close your eyes and use a bit of imagination, then you might be thinking that there's a little snowfall outside. Not much. It's not a blizzard. No, just enough snow to coat the grass. This is Winter from The Seasons, ballet music by Alexander Glazunov. I'm Mindy Ratner. It's coming up on your Classical Discoveries. Claudio Monteverdi making the wind blow, or inspired by the wind at least, when he named this piece Zeffiro Torna. Here's pianist Jeremy Denk.

pianist Jeremy Denk with Zefiro Torna by Claudio Monteverdi. More music on the way. I'm Mindy Rantner. It's great to have your company for classical music on a Saturday. Much of the country is baking right about now, so we thought we'd lower the temperature a little bit with some music that makes us think of winter, including a piece by Ludovico Einaudi that he called Cold Wind. We have a movement from Tchaikovsky's Winter Dreams Symphony, a bit of Debussy, and Frédéric Chopin really brings on the chill with the Etude number 11, the one called Winter Wind. That and lots more coming up in the course of the hour on your classical discoveries. So, a troika is a sleigh that's drawn by three horses. This is the troika from Sergei Prokofiev's score, Lieutenant Kije.

John Williams and the Boston Pops with Troika from Lieutenant KJ by Sergei Prokofiev. Another sleigh ride, so there will be a horse involved on this one too. It's music by Frederick Delius on your Classical Discoveries.

0: Sleigh Ride by Frederick Delius. And yes, you're likely to hear that again around Christmas time. Richard Hickox with the Northern Sinfonia of England. We are celebrating the cool on your classical discoveries.
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0: So, what is the one thing you like least about winter? Think about it for a moment. I know for myself, I just can't stand having cold hands.

You could say that Giacomo Puccini knocked it out of the park right from the get-go, from Act One of La Bohème, Rodolfo's aria, Che gelida manina, what cold hands. Tenor Luciano Pavarotti with Herbert von Karajan and the Berlin Philharmonic, Che gelida manina, without a doubt the most famous excerpt from all of La Bohème, and there are many, many beautiful tunes, but the cold hands, it's kind of like being in the air conditioning for too long, although that clearly is not the problem for Mimi. She is going to die at the end. Some more cool music on your classical discoveries is by Ludovico Einaudi. He called this Cold Wind.

It's called Cold Wind, and indeed, that's exactly how it sounded. Music by Ludovico Einaudi, who was playing piano in that recording with cellist Reddy Hassa and Federico Mecozzi playing violin. Some more winter music on your classical discoveries comes our way. Courtesy of Tchaikovsky. In fact, his symphony number 1 is called Winter Dreams. Here's the first movement.

0: The opening movement from the Symphony No. 1 by Tchaikovsky, the one called Winter Dreams. Semyon Bychkov conducted the Czech Philharmonic Orchestra. And we'll continue to bring the temperature down on your classical discoveries.
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I admit there are a number of Shakespeare's plays that I have not read, and The Winter's Tale is among them. But one thing that's clear about this piece of stage art is that it's complicated. It can be intensely psychological. And then the playwright supplies a happy ending. How does that work? Shakespeare inspired Joseph Suk, who wrote A Winter's Tale, and it's coming up this hour. Der Lindenbaum is one of the excerpts from a large piece of music by Franz Schubert called Winterreise, or Winter Journey. Here's tenor Jonas Kaufmann, pianist Helmut Deutsch.

Der Lindenbaum from Winterreise by Franz Schubert. It's always nice to have your company for classical music. I'm Mindy Ratner. I'm glad we could get together on this 18th of July for your classical discoveries, and we're lowering the temperature with music that has to do with winter and snow and ice. Hard to imagine, isn't it? But in some parts of this country, it feels like it's not that far off. But it's a summer of when everybody is really baking. And so it's kind of fun to think about things that cool us off, like the Ballet of the Skaters from Meyerbeer's Le Prophète. And a piece for orchestra by Joseph Suk, inspired by Shakespeare. I'll tell you more about that, and we'll hear the music as well in a little while. This is a waltz by a 20th century Russian composer, Georgi Sviridov. It's called Snowstorm. Here's harpist Sasha Boldachev.

waltz called Snowstorm by George Sviridov, played by harpist Sasha Boldachev. And there's some winter music that comes from a grand opera by Giacomo Meyerbeer. The opera was Le Prophète, which was first staged in Paris in 1849. And of course, because it was Paris, there had to be ballet music. So here's Mikhail Nesterovich with the Barcelona Symphony. From Le Prophète, this is the Ballet of the Skaters.

0: The Ballet of the Skaters from Le Prophète, a grand opera by Giacomo Meyerbeer. The Barcelona Symphony Orchestra was conducted by Michal Nesterovich. Music that brings to mind the winter season on your classical discoveries.
1: Several composers, including Hamilton Hardy, Eric Coates, and Frank Bridge, were commissioned to write a movement each for a string quartet. Frank Bridge based his work, the opening movement of the Hamburg Quartet, on the Londonderry air and called it an Irish melody. 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

0: Andrew Magrilia and the Slovak Radio Symphony Orchestra with music by Jozef Suk, inspired by The Winter's Tale by William Shakespeare. He called his 1894 composition A Winter's Tale and returned to it in 1926 to make some revisions. Kind of a chill wind blowing through the score as we lower the temperature, listening to music that brings to mind winter on your classical discoveries.
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0: Lullaby and Pas de Deux from The Snow Queen, a ballet by Tuomas Kantelinen, who conducted the Finnish National Opera Orchestra.
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4: If composer Max Bruch were alive today, he would likely be living quite comfortably off of the royalties from one piece of music. His first violin concerto. If you know only one piece of music by Max Bruch, it's probably that concerto. And if he were alive today, Max Bruch might